0: Paula about working all summer just to try to earn a dollar. Every time I call my baby, try to get a date, my boss says,
1: "Nowadays, son, you gotta work late."
0: Sometimes I wonder what I'm gonna do, but there ain't no cure for the summer.

0: car to go riding next Sunday. 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
1: Now you can't use the car because you didn't work a lick.
0: Sometimes I wonder what I'm gonna do, but there ain't no cure for the summertime blues.

0: motion. 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
1: I'd like to help you, son, but you're too young to vote.
0: Sometimes I wonder what I'm gonna do, but there ain't no cure for the summertime blues.

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1: Welcome to The Horse, a show hosted by longtime Yukoners Dan Bushnell and Jenny Hamilton. On this show, we talk to a diverse collection of people about living in the Yukon, what brought them here, why they stay or have left. But mostly, we like to talk about what truly makes them tick. So sit back, relax, turn up the volume, and enjoy the show coming to you from the Yukon's capital, Whitehorse, or as it's known to the locals, The Horse. All right. So, hey, Dan.
2: Hi, Jenny. I'm very excited about what's about to happen. Let me just change my glasses.
1: Okay, well, that's good. So they can be closer. Oh, okay. There's the buzz of the tattoo.
2: Can you hear it?
1: Of course we can. And that's the gritting of Jenny's teeth.
2: I love it.
1: Yes.
2: I was thinking what we should talk about.
1: Mm-hmm.
2: To begin, this is Robert Crumb.
1: Oh, I love the guy. I really do.
2: You know what I like about Robert Crumb?
1: Oh! Ooh. My bad.
2: What I like about Robert Crumb is he said this thing years ago where he said, I know that I've pushed far enough when I've offended myself.
1: Right.
2: And
1: I use that today, in comedy.
2: When people today are so afraid of being offended.
1: Right.
2: Or something like, it doesn't hurt you. Sometimes being offended is what you need. You need to be like, well, I never.
1: Maybe you should.
2: Yeah, man. Maybe you should have. You know?
1: Yes.
2: Because if we're not challenged.
1: Right.
2: We'll stop thinking. We need to be challenged in order to formulate and defend our ideas and put them in place. Like,
1: well, I think you need to know why you're offended.
2: Exactly. Right?
1: Like you, what, because everybody else tells you you are, or, and are you really offended? That's the thing. Like, you got to think about it. I mean, being offended is, it's so, I don't know, of the time right now. Alamo.
2: You know, and I mean, Robert Crumb, there's a backlash about him today.
1: Really?
2: Yeah, just because, like, of...
1: Well, I mean, because of his work.
2: Yeah.
1: Yeah.
2: Because of his work.
1: Yeah.
2: And there's lots of people talking about, like, racist depictions and...
1: Oh, yeah.
2: And he did that, for sure.
1: Yeah.
2: But he intended to offend you. He did it to bother you.
1: He did.
2: And... But I think it's so important to realize that it also bothered him.
1: Yes.
2: And that, for me, that's huge, right?
1: It is.
2: Because, like... He wanted you to be offended because he wanted you to think about why.
1: Right.
2: About what was going on. Why is that person depicted in that way offensive to you?
1: Right.
2: Because it was offensive to him.
1: Yeah. Oh, yeah.
2: You know? So, sometimes when somebody just shows you something that you don't want to see, do we punish them for that? I don't know.
1: I don't know. Like, I think about the killings in France.
2: With, yeah, Charlie Hebdo?
1: Hebdo, was it? Yes. Yeah. I'm like, you can disagree, but murder? Like, that's your own opinion gone way too fucking far.
2: Yeah.
1: Yeah. And I'm for freedoms of opinion and speech, but it has to lead to conversations.
2: Yeah.
1: Or it's exactly. Pointless. Or it's just us yelling at each other.
2: Yeah. I mean, which has its place, too, as long as you find a resolution.
1: Exactly.
2: You know, you can't just yell and walk away and say, fuck you, and write people off. We all have to live here.
1: Yes.
2: You know? Fighting with your neighbor is fine, as long as you find a resolution. Otherwise, you just are going to be miserable for the rest of your life.
1: You're just going to be building bigger fences.
2: We should mention that I'm using a tattoo machine that is very quiet, yet I'm sure people can hear it.
1: Yes.
2: It's quiet for a tattoo machine.
1: It very is, yes.
2: But there is a needle in Jenny's leg as we speak.
1: Yes, there is.
2: And you are listening to the sounds of Jenny getting a tattoo.
1: If you can hear me sweat.
2: You know what?
1: It's coming if you can't.
2: The thing is, I want people to be able to see how bright red your face is right now. That's what I'm enjoying.
1: So we should video this.
2: Oh my God, you have so much color.
1: In my face.
2: In your face, yeah.
1: Yes. Oh. I love tattoos. Just waiting for the adrenaline to kick in.
2: Yeah. Eventually this will feel okay.
1: Yes. I thought that about the cleaning at the dentist yesterday. The adrenaline kicked in and then ran away because it was too painful.
2: I have to go to the dentist soon.
1: Mm-hmm.
2: It's been a while. I'm not looking forward to it. And that's about all I got to say.
1: Yes.
2: I mean, I'm putting it off a bit because I know
1: right
2: how bad it's going to be.
1: Well, when the person who's cleaning your teeth says, would you like me to put a little numbing solution on? You say yes. You don't think, oh, why would I need that? Like I did yesterday.
2: It's amazing how often people compare what I'm doing to dental work.
1: Right.
2: It was worse when I had those dentist chairs in here. Right. But people be like, oh, it's just like being at the dentist. And I'm like,
1: is it?
2: Yeah, I mean, it is.
1: Yeah,
2: it's not dissimilar.
1: I'm adding, not taking away.
2: Well.
1: Yes.
2: I mean, I'm breaking people's spirits.
1: It's true. I can feel mine slipping away.
2: You're doing very, very well.
1: Yes.

0: you fall in love with the work so much, you're like, I'll do it again.
1: Oh, and there's like...
0: It's been childbirth, I'll be honest.
1: No, it's been scientifically proven, though, that anything we go through like this, where it's a bit of trauma,
0: mm-hmm.
1: and a sustained trauma, our brains release a chemical to make us forget.
0: Well, yes.
1: Right? So you won't remember it accurately. You'll be like, the last tattoo I got didn't hurt at all. It's like, you're wrong.
0: Right.
1: However, you know, I'll let you have that illusion for now. People come in all the time and say that. They're like, oh, I got a tattoo 10 years ago and it didn't hurt at all. And I'm always just like,
0: sure.
1: I'm really glad you remember it that way. I'm glad your brain is protecting you.
0: Mm-hmm. That because means that part of your brain works.
1: Because it's not true.
0: Yes.
1: You're going to be in pain. It's going to hurt. It's needles poking you in the skin.
0: Yes.
1: Sometimes it feels sort of okay.
0: Yes.
1: But I mean, all tattoos hurt. That's,
0: Well, if they don't, then it's just, they're just drawing on you.
1: Yeah, exactly. It's just a felt pen.
0: Right.
1: That's not a tattoo.
0: No.
1: That's not a tattoo. I have to say, I've had a bit of time off lately.
0: Which is good.
1: And it's really making me reassess my attitude towards self-care.
0: I know.
1: And I'm not 100% sure when in my life I'm going to start to really prioritize myself.
0: Well, we're running out of time to make that decision.
1: Yeah.
0: I just leveled up to 48. Turned 48 a couple days ago.
1: Oh, yeah. Happy birthday.
0: Yeah, isn't that crazy? I was like, 50 is just around the corner, hopefully.
1: I always forget for most of the year, you're older than me.
0: Yeah, well, my wife makes sure I remember.
1: Well, how old's Becky now?
0: She will be turning 47 next week.
1: Yeah, so...
0: Yeah.
1: I'm like...
0: You're like 6 months... Yeah. You're right in between us.
1: We're about the same.
0: Yeah.
1: I'm right in the middle. Yeah.
0: Well, you're in November, are you not?
1: November.
0: Yeah.
1: So I turned 47 in November.
0: Yes.
1: And I will... So, yeah, Becky and I will both be 47 until November.
0: Yes.
1: And then
0: you'll level up.
1: Then you and I will both be 48.
0: Yes. Until April.
1: Until April.
0: But, yeah, the older I get, the more I'm like, you know what? Is this worth it?
1: Well, what I was going to say is when I was a young guy, things didn't bother me as much because I was more willing to be uncomfortable for the experience.
0: Right.
1: And now I've had more experiences and I'm less willing to be uncomfortable.
0: Yeah. Like, it's like, is it worth it? You know? I know what the experience is. So is it worth it to me to be uncomfortable or, you know, and sometimes it might be, I don't want to be at that time or place in my life where I'm like not doing anything.
1: Do you travel with a pillow?
0: No.
1: Then you're still doing okay.
0: Okay.
1: Right? Because, I mean, like, I occasionally will travel with a pillow. If I know I'm going to be on the road a long time and I'm going to be changing hotels a lot,
0: yeah,
1: I'll just bring my own pillow.
0: That makes sense.
1: Because I just don't want to, like, my neck can go out sometimes if I'm not careful.
0: Mm-hmm.
1: I like that very much. my neck can go out if I'm not careful. So I'll take a pillow, but it's just like, I started to make these realizations as I got older. I was like, I'm bringing a pillow.
0: Yes.
1: And then I'll go to a hotel and it's like, how much is this hotel? $100. How much is this hotel? $130. How much is this one? $150. And the difference that all of those amounts of money make is gigantic.
0: Right.
1: To the point where I'm like, I will spend the extra $50.
0: Yes.
1: You know, I'm not going to stay in the $130 hotel and I could just level up to or the $100 hotel.
0: Right.
1: Because I don't want to think about what's happening in that room or has previously happened in that room.
0: Yes.
1: You know? But I also think too, right, like I want to be comfortable and rested. I don't want to feel bad. It's not feeling like shit isn't part of my adventure anymore.
0: No.
1: I don't need to tell that story. And I think that's like my tolerance for tattoos when I was younger. When it really sucked, there was a part of me that was like, oh, God, this sucks. Ha, ha, ha. Like, it was part of the adventure. And that part of the adventure has been firmly rejected by me now.
0: Well, I didn't start getting tattoos until I turned 40.
1: Right.
0: And I think about it. I remember being like 16 talking to my dad about how I wanted to get some tattoos. And he just said to me, he's like, do what you want once you turn 18. But do your dad a favor and just wait till you're 40. And I don't know why he threw out 40. He's like, because if you still want it at 40, you're going to want them.
1: Norm, we need to know.
0: My guess is that he didn't want me to make decisions at 18 that I would regret by the time I was 40.
1: Well, I will say.
0: And then I hit 40 and I was like, I'm getting a tattoo.
1: When we cover up tattoos, the vast majority of tattoos that we cover up are tattoos that people got when they were teenagers. And they're like, oh yeah, I got this when I was 18. And I mean, and I don't mind those tattoos. I think people expect me to judge them or something. And I don't. I'm a fan of a weird... I got this on the kitchen table tattoo, right?
0: Right.
1: I think that stuff is funny.
0: Yeah.
1: But I think at a certain point, you need to go to the better hotel.
0: Yeah.
1: At a certain point, you need to grow up past the kitchen table tattoo that you got for a case of beer.
0: Yes.
1: Right? And get something better. Get something that you care about. Get something that you won't be embarrassed by.
0: Exactly.
1: Because more and more today, we're not judged by whether or not we have tattoos. We're judged by the content and quality of those tattoos.
0: Right.
1: You know?
0: Oh, is it always judgment? Can we just quit judging people?
1: No.
0: No.
1: We can't. Honestly, I would love to say we can, but I judge people all the time.
0: Oh, yeah. I think it's in our human nature.
1: I mean, I judge myself.
0: Right. Well, that's different. I think it's okay to judge yourself. It means you're trying to be better.
1: Yeah, well.
0: But me judging somebody else make them better.
1: When you have so much room to improve, it's easy to do better.
0: Oh, you can always do better. That's bless ya.
1: Thank you. Judging other people, it's every time I judge somebody else, it is an exercise for me in how am I doing?
0: Yeah.
1: If I'm being super judgmental towards somebody else or I'm like, hey, I got to stop and go, how you doing, Dan?
0: Yeah, you're typically focusing your energy and focus. There it is.
1: I like that.
0: On someone else. It probably means you're not doing well.
1: Well, it's like when we're talking about millennials and all the judgment people have for millennials. And I don't really carry that judgment because 90% of the time, if I'm being judgmental about something, it's jealousy.
0: Right? They're younger jealous than us. Yeah.
1: Yeah, or like they're younger, they don't cater to the same bullshit. Like, we have this work ethic, which I really believe in.
0: Me too.
1: However, I also believe that if you're working a job and you're not being treated well, and that company is being very clear that they don't really give a shit about you, you're under no obligation to give a shit about them.
0: Exactly.
1: You know, we have, this world has enough martyrs.
0: Oh, yeah.
1: And I mean, in the end, no one's watching and no one cares that you're hanging yourself on a cross and suffering in silence when really what you should be doing
0: is getting a different job,
1: right? Like,
0: yes.
1: You know, and I mean, as always, though, you do you. If that's what you need to do to feel cool about yourself, then by all means. I just wish that when I was younger, more often, did I go, I'm just going to work really hard because they'll see that I'm invaluable.
0: And they never do.
1: And they never fucking do.
0: Doesn't matter how long you're there.
1: No, because they can replace you and they don't give a shit.
0: Exactly.
1: Right? So I am a bit jealous of millennials.
0: Who figured that out quicker. Yeah.
1: Where they're less willing to take that beating. And you can say, oh, they need to have a better work ethic. It's like, sure, maybe.
0: Maybe.
1: But maybe we just needed to put our foot down so that we were all treated better.
0: Right.
1: Maybe more of us needed to go,
0: you know what? You can't talk to me that way. No. You can't do that to us. Yeah. And I think it's a learning thing between the balance between Gen Xers and late boomers. Instead of resenting millennials, you know, take a lesson from them and then teach them what you did. So they don't have to make the same damn mistakes.
1: I feel like, and for me, if anybody needs to hush their husher, to shush their shusher,
0: right,
1: it's the boomers, man. It's just okay, hold on. You guys have given us debt. You've given us environmental disasters.
0: Oh, we're losing the mic. That'd be my fault.
1: I'm going to describe this for everybody because, we are sitting right now.
0: I'm lying half while lying on a table.
1: Uh-huh.
0: Yes.
1: Tell everyone where the mic is, Jenny.
0: I had to put it between my legs because you're working on my my left leg on the calf.
1: And
0: I'm leaning on my one arm.
1: I'm quite literally speaking into the microphone.
0: Yes.
1: In the dirtiest sense of the way.
0: Yes, and it looks very phallic.
1: It is very phallic what's happening right now. If I'm really hoping someone comes to the door and sees this.
0: Right.
1: Because questions will be asked.
0: Very much so.
1: You know?
0: Oh, yes.
1: And I'm stoked on that.
0: Yes.
1: I'm very stoked. What are we talking about? Gen Xers?
0: Gen Xers.
1: Boomers. And the boomers. But it's just like, how much environmental damage did the boomers do? They just let a bunch of stuff run rampant.
0: Oh, yeah. Because there were so many of them. How could you stop them?
1: And we have to pick up the pieces.
0: Yeah.
1: But a lot of what ran rampant was systemic racism, homophobia, misogyny, on and on and on. The chances of a millennial being transphobic is vastly less than a boomer. The chances of a millennial being homophobic, vastly less than a boomer.
0: I think that will depend on where they're from.
1: Well, you know what?
0: But totally. I mean,
1: and I'm generalizing the fuck out of this.
0: Oh, yeah, absolutely.
1: But I mean, come on.
0: Because that shit is taught.
1: Yeah, I'm just saying, stop pointing fingers unless you're... It's the old glass houses thing, right?
0: Yes.
1: Like, you know, don't talk about how shitty and stupid the millennials are. Unless you are beyond reproach. And I'm here to say there is no single person in the world that's beyond reproach.
0: No. Like, here's a perfect example with this pandemic going on. And everybody's like, fuck, millennials are out there partying. Are they? Yes. Is it good? No. But there's another thing that's happening. Like, right, I watched it on the news last night. All these snowbirds. Are like, we're above this regulation. This is bullshit. We're not vacationing. We're coming home. We shouldn't have to self-isolate in these hotels. So they're finding loopholes. And I'm like, you're part of the fucking problem. You scream millennials.
1: Well, that's what I'm
0: saying. And that you're bringing back viruses from all over wherever the hell you spend your winters.
1: That's
0: not all boomers. That's just the ones that can afford to do that shit.
1: Well, I mean, like, yeah, I was about to go on about the AIDS crisis being spread by boomers.
0: Right.
1: You know what I mean? And like on and on. So the boomers have a history of ganking us up with diseases because they don't give a shit.
0: This guy literally said, I don't believe that this law or regulation should pertain to me. And the reporter asked why, and he didn't have an answer. He's like, because I don't believe that.
1: I have a thing right now, which is like, the next time somebody like makes an excuse for their mask to me, I'm taking my pants off.
0: Right. It's my constitutional right.
1: You know, and it's just like, it's so stupid. Anyway.
0: It is. It is.
1: All of that stuff is dumb. There's a whole reason there's a resurgence. In the virus. The whole reason it's getting worse.
0: And there's multiple reasons. That's the thing. Like, it's not just millennials out partying and snowbirds coming back. It's, you know, there's, like in Ontario, you're watching essential workers that, you know, are not high paid workers that have to go to work. But when they get sick, they have to go to work.
1: Oh, yeah. There's a big play for sick days.
0: So maybe we vaccinate them first and get them some sick days.
1: Yeah.
0: Yeah.
1: Absolutely. Absolutely.
0: But I mean, that's hopefully something we're learning from this stuff.
1: Well, what an adventure.
0: Shouldn't go through a pandemic and learn nothing.
1: This is back to the whole adventure thing, right? Yeah. It's like, I don't need to go through adventures uncomfortably.
0: No.
1: You know, I'm willing to go through an adventure as easy as possible. I will pay for that extra hotel room.
0: Exactly.
1: You know?
0: Or, you know, I always think back to, typically London during the war. When I have those moments of I've got pandemic fatigue, I'm like, these people were bombed for years.
1: Oh, God, yes.
0: Right? I'm like, okay, suck it up.
1: You know,
0: I can stay home and be a hero watching TV.
1: I went through, I had a bit of a moment with compassion fatigue for a bit there.
0: Yes.
1: Where as a heterosexual, you know, first world country, cisgendered white guy,
0: mm-hmm.
1: I spent a good chunk of time just apologizing.
0: Right.
1: You know, like there was just so much going on where people were starting to go, you guys are terrible and have been terrible.
0: Right. And big part of the problem.
1: Yeah. And I just was like, yeah, I'm really sorry.
0: Yeah.
1: But part of what I was sorry for was that I was tired.
0: Yeah.
1: That I was getting tired of it. And I realized that, like, that sucks.
0: Mm-hmm.
1: Because, like, for me to get tired because somebody was finally making me feel the way that everybody else felt was unfair. And I hadn't built up my endurance to it yet.
0: Exactly.
1: And I still haven't. Yeah. You know, I'm still not in the same place. But I definitely looked at that and looked at myself and went, you know what, man, like, everyone else in the world has been going through this for a long, long time.
0: For generations.
1: So just apologize, be a punching bag, take the hits.
0: Yeah.
1: Because every one of those people has the right to be angry right now.
0: Yeah.
1: And if you happen to be the person standing in front of them when they're throwing that anger out, just take it, man, yeah. Because it's my turn.
0: Right.
1: You know, and I will take that turn. I truly regret that people have been made to feel shitty, which is why I'm just like, let's not bag the millennials.
0: Right.
1: You know, like, but let's start throwing away some of these things that work to make people feel bad. Let's start throwing away some of these things. Like, and we throw it away by voting it out.
0: Yes.
1: And we throw it away by speaking up and saying no, you know?
0: Absolutely.
1: And it's time to just start saying no more.
0: Yes.
1: You know, we're in an interesting place with the election here.
0: Right. It's,
1: you know,
0: yet again, gotta love old Crow. I mean, the one place that absolutely proves that every vote counts.
1: Yeah.
0: And, you know, the second time since I've been voting where it's come down to a tie and then a pull of the hat.
1: Which fascinates me. It fascinates me that is legal.
0: Oh, yeah, absolutely.
1: We're deciding this election with a pull from a hat.
0: Well, what else do you do? It was 50, exactly 78 votes each.
1: I love it. I mean, I know, right? I'm not angry about it.
0: No, at least it was a pull from the hat. I mean, they could have also flipped a coin.
1: Yeah.
0: Yeah, which is, you know, a little less fair because who gets to call it?
1: Well, and I mean, do you do 2 out of 3?
0: Right. Rock, paper, scissors. But, I mean, it's the difference between a majority government, a minority government, it could spin us back into an election.
1: Yeah, I mean, I think...
0: which it might.
1: Sandy Silver said that he was going to form an election no matter what, or form a government no matter what.
0: But he...
1: And just let everything go to votes.
0: Oh, well, I mean, and you know, they were...
1: Because it'll be 8, 8, and 3.
0: Yeah.
1: I'm coming back towards
0: the mic. It's all good. Okay, so Dan's in way more pain than I am right now.
1: That hurt. Oh my god.
0: Oh, this is I don't know. We're like, hey, let's hurt ourselves.
1: Holy crap! I just took that right to the funny bone.
0: Oh, boo! All
1: right, here. This is me gonna geek out. Do you know why we call it a funny bone?
0: Because it makes me laugh, but it ain't funny for you.
1: No, because the actual Latin name of that bone is the humerus.
0: Oh.
1: And that's why it's like, it's the funny bone.
0: Right, of course, you know? It is.
1: And yet everybody's always like, well, I don't know why they call it the funny bone. It sure isn't funny when you hit it. Right. And it's like, well, okay.
0: Right.
1: And 9 times out of 10, I'm just like, okay. Yes. But then I want to push my glasses up and go, well, actually, you see, it's because
0: oh, I know. It's
1: we call it the humerus,
0: right? It's like, where do you get the word canvas from? Well, it's ancient Latin for cannabis.
1: Really?
0: They used to make
1: canvas
0: out of hemp.
1: Well, they might still make American money out of hemp.
0: Oh, yeah, absolutely.
1: Yeah. Awesome. That's your leg now. Do you want color in him?
0: I don't know. What do you think?
1: I think it's your leg.
0: What color would we put in?
1: Well, most crumb stuff is black and white.
0: It is.
1: So, I mean, I didn't plan color, but...
0: And I can't remember. Like, I think he wears a...
1: He wears, like, a yellow kind of robe.
0: Yeah.
1: And brown shoes.
0: I don't know. I mean, I can always get color later.
1: I was going to say, I always think that if you don't know... Wait,
0: Yeah, I think
1: tattooing is additive, not subtractive.
0: It's absolutely awesome. It's Mr. Natural. He's my favorite.
1: The whole universe is completely insane.

0: where if you look at an antique electric doorbell, the frame of the mechanism that runs the doorbell is exactly a tattoo machine.
1: It is, eh?
0: It's 100%. Like, it would just sit like this.
1: Yeah.
0: And there would be a bell here. And then this would have a rod that came up with a hammer on the end. And that was how you rang your doorbell.
1: I wonder if it's the same for the old phones that had the big bells on it.
0: Yeah, absolutely.
1: Okay.
0: Yeah. And this is based on a rotary mechanism.
1: Right.
0: So there's a misunderstanding, even in the tattoo world, that the coil machines that are based on the doorbells came first.
1: But they didn't.
0: But they didn't. The first electric tattoo machines
1: were
0: based on the Edison electric engraver.
1: Oh, I bet they were. Makes sense.
0: Yeah, which was a rotary.
1: Yeah. Cool. Right. The rotaries are so much quieter.
0: They're a lot quieter, yeah. But the thing with the coil machine is it has a spring, so it has a bit better of a hand feel.
1: Right.
0: You get a bit more sensitivity in your hand when you're using it.
1: Mm-hmm.
0: And it has a little more give.
1: Right.
0: Whereas an electric motor has less give.
1: Yeah, absolutely.
0: You know, so.
1: Yes.
0: It's an interesting thing. There you go. That's some tattoo nerd shit right there.
1: Yes.
0: Nerdy tattoo.
1: Yeah,
0: crap.
1: I love nerdy stuff. Yay.
0: I'm a big fan as well.
1: Yes.
0: Because, like, don't you like knowing that Edison invented the first tattoo machine without knowing it?
1: Exactly. That's cool. I mean, there's a part of me that still wonders if Edison invented anything. He tended to be a guy who ran around and paid for patents.
0: Well, that's Bill Gates.
1: Well, absolutely. I'm not saying it's a bad thing, because they've got the money, they can push it forward.
0: Why wouldn't you, right?
1: Right.
0: Because Bill Gates bought Windows off of a guy that fixed computers.
1: Oh, yeah.
0: And he just needed a way to turn them on and check if it was working correctly.
1: Right.
0: After he'd fixed the hardware.
1: Right.
0: So he developed a piece of software that Bill Gates saw and went, oh.
1: Yeah.
0: And that became Windows.
1: That's brilliant.
0: Yeah.
1: Yes.
0: I mean, and that's...
1: You look at both of them, Edison and Gates, have gone well past what they originally did.
0: Oh, absolutely.
1: If you watch anything about Bill Gates, he goes, okay, this is a problem. I need to find a solution. So I need to bring in X amount of people. This people. Because he knows he can't cure it all, but he can find the money or has the money and knows enough people to put the right people together.
0: And you may have invented the thing, but did you have the vision to market it?
1: Right.
0: You know what's a really good example of that is Burt's Bees.
1: Right. Yeah.
0: So Bert from Burt's Bees was making it and it was there, but what's that woman's name?
1: I can't remember her name.
0: When she stepped in and she had the vision
1: to market it.
0: We can make this bigger.
1: Yeah.
0: And if it had been left to Bert,
1: he'd still be making it out of his house.
0: Yeah. And so you can say that she took advantage of him or not.
1: I think it depends. Depends if she cut him out and was like...
0: But he eventually sort of got cut out.
1: Yeah.
0: And then he became like a spokesman.
1: That has happened so many times in the history of I'm watching the show, The Food That Built America.
0: Oh, yeah.
1: It's brilliant. I mean, there's only one company so far that didn't have a competitor where they're still fighting today, be it Burger King and McDonald's or, I don't know, Pepsi and Coke.
0: Yeah.
1: And it was Frito and Lay's. They literally got together because one had one part of the country and one had the other, and there was the West they still needed to take over. And they sat down and went, why don't we become the Frito-Lay's company? And still are. And they had the marketing brilliance that because Frito was in the South and Lay's was in the East, that if if Frito's is in the West, then Lay's has to be there too. And that's how they started their partnership.
0: Hmm.
1: Every other show I've watched so far, pure competition. Yeah.
0: Which is interesting too, because there was that old show Babylon 5.
1: Yeah.
0: And the whole concept of Babylon 5 was that you can move forward through competition and war.
1: Yeah.
0: Or you can move forward by cooperation.
1: Right. Yeah.
0: And both have their benefits and both have their detractors.
1: Yeah. I mean, there's a few times that it was just marketing people or somebody who had the money, didn't have the vision, took the vision and ran a lot.
0: Yeah.
1: And it happened in this show. It sounds like it happens in big business all the time.
0: Well, and that was Bill Gates.
1: Well, even so the Domino's and Pizza Hut were both invented by two brothers. And it's from what I remember, the Domino's.

0: I don't think that needs color at all.
1: I don't think so either. It's very crumb.
0: Yeah, looking at it from here.
1: Yeah. Mm. Right? Mm. Yeah, yes.
0: God, I do good work.
1: And that's why I'm here. Awesome.
0: We

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this place.

0: can live with doubt and uncertainty and not knowing. I think it's much more interesting to live not knowing than to have answers which might be wrong. I have approximate answers and possible beliefs and different degrees of certainty about different things, but I'm not absolutely sure of anything. And then many things I don't know anything about, such as whether it means anything to ask, why we're here. But I don't have to know an answer. I don't feel frightened by not knowing things, by being lost in the mysterious universe without having any purpose, which is the way it really is, as far as I can tell, possibly.
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the notion of civil disobedience, of striking a blow against Big Brother, has renewed the rebellious youth in me, taking me back to a time in my life when I had morals that couldn't be swayed, ideals that couldn't be corrupted, and a sense of self that couldn't be compromised.

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1: On King! On you, Husky!
0: Thunderdog King, swiftest and strongest of Eskimo League dogs, blazes the trail through storm and snow for Sergeant Preston as he meets the Challenge of the Yukon. Sergeant Preston was typical of the small band of Northwest Mounted Police who preserved law and order in the new Northwest country, where the greed for wealth and power led to frequent violence and bloodshed. But in spite of the odds against them, Sergeant Preston and his wonder dog King met that challenge, and justice ruled triumphant. Sergeant Preston of the Northwest Mounted Police stopped his dog team when he came to Pete Martin's camp on the way to Dawson.
1: Looking! Hi,
2: Husky! Hello, Sergeant Preston!
3: Hello, Pete. I saw your campfire smoke when I topped the hill back there. Mind if I join you for the night?
2: Glad to see you, Sergeant. Just in time for some food. Throw some more beans in the pan.
3: Go on your way to Dawson?
2: Yep. Got a fine load of furs to take in this trip.
3: Good. We can go in together. Those beans smell good. I'll feed my dogs and get them set for the night.
2: Sergeant, look. Over there in the trees. Is that a wolf?
3: Where?
2: Just over beside those bushes. I think I'll take a shot at it.
3: Wait a minute, Pete. Don't shoot. That looks like a dog. Quiet, King. Here, boy. Here. Give me a piece of that frozen fish, Pete.
2: Sure. Here you are.
3: Maybe we can get him out here where we can see him. I'll throw this to him.
2: That's a dog, all right.
3: Yes, yeah, big German Shepherd. He's a beauty.
2: Must have smelled my food cooking. Look at him wolf down that fish.
3: He's hungry, all right.
2: Say, I wonder if he's Ben Andrews' dog. Ben has one like that.
3: Who's Ben Andrews?
2: Well, he's an old prospector. Been around here a long time.
3: Well, I wonder if he's in trouble. That dog's acting rather strangely.
2: Seems as if he wants us to follow, don't he?
3: Yes. Guess I'll take King and trail him.
2: You better eat first.
3: Well, there isn't much daylight left, Pete. I'll pack some food and take my first aid kit, just in case something's wrong.
2: But he might lead you 5 or 10 miles from here.
3: Well, if it's more than a couple of miles, I'll come back and we'll follow his tracks in the morning. Feed my dogs, will you, Pete? Come on, King.
2: When do you think you'll be back, Sergeant?
3: If something's happened to Ben, I'll make him comfortable and come back here tonight, if possible.
0: The Mountie and the lead dog, King, followed the gray form of the German Shepherd through the gathering dusk. Preston lost sight of him for a moment when they reached a wide creek about a mile from the camp.
3: Oh, seems to have disappeared. Maybe you'll have to find him, King. Well, there he is, in front of that cave beside the creek. Stay here, King. Lie down, boy. What is it, fella? What's in that cave?
4: Someone there?
3: It's Sergeant Preston, Northwest Mounted. Are you hurt, man?
4: I've been shot.
3: It's dark in here. Wait. I'll make a fire. Your dog brought me here.
4: Good old Rex. I didn't think he'd run away. I didn't know where he went. Have you water?
3: Well, here's some brandy. I'll get you some water right away. Let me have a look at that wound. Are you bleeding?
4: No, it stopped. It's my shoulder.
3: Well, I guess you'll be all right for a while. You better have some food before I fix it.
4: I haven't eaten for 2 days.
3: Was this an accident?
4: No. Some men shot me.
3: Don't try and talk about it now. I'll stay here for the night. My lead dog's with me, and I'll write a note and send him back to my dog team. Pete Martin's there, and I'll tell him to bring both teams over here in the morning. Comfortable?
4: That food sure tasted good. I feel a lot stronger.
3: Tell me what happened. I think you're strong enough.
4: Well, I'm prospecting around here for a long time. A little over a week ago, when the ice went out of the creek, I set up my camp. The only one I had to talk to was Rex here. Well, I panned for gold up and down the creek. And then one day... I know you want your supper, Rex, but this is the last try. Maybe someday we'll hit it. Well, it's gold. Gold. These nuggets. Big as my thumbnail. Rex boy, we're rich. This is it. Well, Sergeant, I was so excited I'd darn near busted a blood vessel. The first thing I done was stake my claim. Then I thought I'd better hide everything that showed I'd been camping here. I didn't want nobody to find anything that might start them panning gold while I was gone.
3: So that's where all those tin cans came from?
4: Yep, all in here. I was just bringing in the last load when all of a sudden Rex begun to bark and growl. Hey, what's wrong, Rex? What's the matter?
5: Might be tempted to take a shot at him.
4: Yeah, quiet, Rex. Keep still, boy. I didn't see you two come.
6: We've been watching you from the top of the hill. You seem to be in a hurry.
4: Yes, I am. I was just pulling out.
5: What you hiding everything for? Seems kind of funny to be toting a load of empty cans into a cave.
4: Well, I was just cleaning up a little before I left.
6: Couldn't be that maybe you found some gold around here and didn't want nobody to suspect it.
4: If I did, it's nobody's business. I've staked this property, so maybe you better get off it.
5: Maybe you've staked it, but you ain't filed the claim yet. Now, Grandpa, shut that dog up.
4: Listen, you two. You better be moving along.
5: You'll what? I got this rifle covering you tonight. Here, Jake, take this gold pan, go on down, see what's in that crickery.
6: Sure, sure.
4: You stay away from this claim of mine. You ain't no right
5: shut
4: here.
5: Shut up, Grandpa. I'll let you have it.
4: Shake him, Rex.
5: Hey, hey, come on.
4: If I can just make the cave. Rex. Come here, Rex. Back here, fella. Back this rock. You better not put your head in this cave. This dog will tear your throat open. I got a gun in here.
5: Hey, for hell. I was going to shoot Grandpa and his courage up. I waved him over and on it.
4: Oh, quiet, boy.
6: That claim in here goes loaded with gold. We better finish him off.
5: We can't get at him in there. But he's wounded. If we take his food and supplies, he's a goner anyway. Goodbye, Grandpa. We'll file a claim for you. And if you get hungry, try eating your dog. Come on, Dick. Let's get going.
4: Sergeant, I was losing lots of blood. I hung on to Rex. I knew they'd shoot him if he got out. They took all my food and left me with nothing.
3: Well, Ben, it was a lucky thing you had Rex with you.
4: I know it. If Rex hadn't jumped on him and put him off balance, he'd have killed me. That bullet went a little too high to do much damage.
3: Did these men have a dog team?
4: No, they're carrying the packs.
3: Well, and they can't make very good time. It's a long way to Dawson. Pete Martin will bring my team here in the morning. I think I'll be able to get to Dawson by the time they do.
4: You got a day and a half start.
3: But they can't make very good time carrying heavy packs. You can come along slowly on Pete Martin's sled. I'll hold them in Dawson until you get there to identify them.
4: Sergeant, if they get to Dawson first, how do you know them? There'll be hundreds of men there who look just like them.
3: Yes, I've thought of that. I may not catch them on the trail.
4: I think you're right, Sergeant.
3: Ben, you're going to have to let me borrow Rex. I imagine he'll be able to pick them out for me.
4: Yeah, Rex will know him all right. He sunk his teeth in one of them.
3: Now, you've talked enough for tonight. Better get some sleep. Well, here comes Pete Martin now, Ben. He certainly didn't lose any time getting here.
4: I thought maybe he'd had trouble with two sleds.
3: He has them hitched together. Hello, Pete.
7: Hello, Sergeant.
3: Hello there, King. Oh, hello, boy. Well, you brought him back here, didn't you? Good work.
7: Had quite a time with your dog last night, Sergeant. Seemed to think you'd send him after the team. You want to round them right up and get them started last night.
3: Well, when I send him for the team, that's what it does mean, usually. You got the note I tied to his collar, didn't you?
7: Yes. Has Ben hurt bad?
3: He's all right now, but he was in bad shape when I got here. I want you to bring him to Dawson on your sled. Some claim jumpers tried to kill him.
7: Kill him?
3: I'll take my team and try to get to Dawson before they file Ben's claim. We'd better reload these sleds. I'll have to travel light.
8: You
0: Sergeant Preston, with his powerful dog team, took every shortcut he knew to Dawson City. Rex, old Ben's German shepherd, was unleashed, tied to the sled, and went along beside it. The Mountie was tired as he pulled up in front of the claim office in Dawson.
8: Hello, King. Hello, Husky.
3: Come on, Rex. I guess you better come inside with King and me. Come on, King.
9: Hello, Sergeant Preston.
3: Oh, hello, Bill.
9: Is that a new dog he got? Sure is a beauty.
3: He belongs to a friend of mine.
9: Can I do anything for you, Sergeant?
3: I wonder if you can tell me if you filed any claims around Wolf Creek in the last few days.
9: Wolf Creek? I don't believe so, Sergeant. Just about where is it?
3: Well, it's about 5 miles north of the Klondike River, 50 or 60 miles east of Dawson.
9: No, don't believe any claim has been filed in that territory lately.
3: Now, here's some papers I wish you'd keep, Bill. A friend of mine will be here in a day or so to file this claim. I'm afraid I'm going to have to spend the day right here in your office, Bill. I'm on the lookout for someone who's due to come in here sooner or later.
9: Well, you look tired, Sergeant. Why don't you lie down on my cot in the back room and rest? I'll call you if you'll tell me what the man looks like.
3: Well, that's the trouble. I don't know exactly. No, just I'd like to sleep. I guess I'll just sit here against the wall for the rest of the day. Lie down here beside me, Rex. King, you're on the other side.
0: As the day wore on, man after man passed the Mountie's chair. The two dogs eyed them sleepily as they went by. Toward the end of the day, Preston awoke with a start as the leash holding Rex suddenly tightened on his wrist. The dog, old growl rumbling in his throat, had risen suddenly as two men entered the office.
3: Steady, Rex. Steady, boy.
5: Hey, what's that dog of yours, Mountie?
3: I have his leash. He doesn't seem to like you.
10: Down, fella. Back, boy.
5: Hank, that looks like the dog.
11: Shut up.
5: Can't be.
10: Guess I'd better put this dog in the back room. Come on, fella.
5: Yeah, I think it'd be a good idea. He's an ugly brute.
9: Anything I can do for you boys?
6: Yeah, we want to file a claim.
10: Get in there, fella.
9: You fellas strike it rich?
5: Yeah, we had some good luck. Struck it just north of the Klondike River.
3: Did you have any trouble? I notice your hand is bandaged.
5: I know. I just cut it on a tin can.
3: Are you sure it's not a dog bite?
11: I told you, Hank. I'm going.
3: I wouldn't try to leave if I were you. Watch him, King.
5: Hey, what is this? You and your dogs?
3: I'm holding both of you on suspicion of attempted murder.
5: Are you crazy? You just come in here to file a claim.
3: If you're innocent, you can file it later. Right now, you're going with me to headquarters. Trip tire you, Ben?
4: No, I'm feeling pretty strong.
12: He stood it fine, Sergeant. We took it easy.
3: You think you can walk back here and identify those men I'm holding?
4: You're darn right I can, them blasted farmers.
3: Good. Let me take your arm, Ben. Take it easy now. Not so fast. Here they are.
4: Hey, the one's all right. They tried to kill me. That big one is the one who shot me.
5: He's the lion. He's the one who tried to steal our claim. Shot him in self-defense. You can't prove a thing. It's his word against ours.
3: You've changed your story, Hank. I asked you if you'd had any trouble, and you said no 2 days ago. Also, there was no sign of your camp when I was there.
5: There wasn't any sign of his either.
3: Oh, yes, there was. There were a lot of tin cans in the cave with Ben.
6: How did you find him, anyway?
3: We found him, and we found you with the help of his dog, Rex. He's the one who brought you to justice. You're both under arrest.

These copyrighted dramas originate in the studios of WXYZ Detroit, and all characters, names, places, and incidents used are fictitious. They are sent to you each week at the same time. Hugh Holder speaking. 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
1: I think lots of people sort of, you know, in the bear safety talks, it kind of sounds like it's going to be like, shows up, there's an interaction in it, and it leaves. But, and actually, in the non-defensive ones, it's quite often prolonged, and that can be 15 minutes. That can be, I've interviewed some people that spent an hour and a half within 5 meters of a bear. And so what I'm getting at is there's going to be, in that scenarios, including your situation, there's going to be a whole bunch of decisions you got to make with the best knowledge at the time.
2: 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I'm your host, Karen McCall. If you spend time in the great outdoors, you probably have some basic knowledge about what to do when you see a bear. And if you don't feel that confident, consider this a nudge to brush up on that information. After 2 decades of living and exploring the backcountry of BC, the Northwest Territories, and now the Yukon, I've had my fair share of bear sightings. Most of them were briefly heart-stopping, but otherwise unremarkable, except one. It happened last August, and while my two friends and I got out of the situation unscathed, it left us with a lot of questions. So today, I'm sharing my story with a Yukon conservation officer.
1: First name is Dean, last name McLean, and my current job title is Conservation Officer, Human Wildlife Conflict Specialist.
2: Dean is based out of Haines Junction now, but before that, he was in Carmax for 12 years and Watson Lake for 3. So he knows his stuff. My hope for our chat is not only to debrief my story and address some of my unanswered questions, but also to hopefully allow you to glean some tips that might save your life in a similar situation. FYI, this interview isn't a comprehensive guide to bear safety. For that, you'll want to look up resources in your area. I'll provide some Yukon-based information at the end of this episode. So, a bear encounter. If you spend enough time in bear country, you're bound to have one eventually, even if you follow all the tips and tricks for how to avoid one. Now what?
1: Your best case reaction to an encounter, it doesn't matter if it's a grizzly bear or a black bear. It's really based on the behavior of that bear and that encounter and the situation around that encounter.
2: As Dean said, the species isn't the most important thing to consider in an encounter. We're told to focus instead on bear behavior. You may already know this, so I'll be brief. Bear behavior is generally divided into 2 categories, defensive and non-defensive. A defensive bear may feel threatened. It may be protecting cubs, a food source, or something else. It wants you out of its space and will generally cease to be aggro when it deems you a non-threat. A non-defensive bear, on the other hand, may be harder to read. Here's an excerpt from the Yukon government's How You Can Stay Safe in Bear Country brochure. It says, a bear may approach and take an interest in you for non-defensive reasons. It could just be curious. It might be after your food or testing its dominance. In the rarest case, it might be predatory, seeing you as potential prey. End quote. How we humans are supposed to react to bears is based on whether the bear is acting defensively or non-defensively. One last thing before I get into my story, Dean wanted to share how bear safety information was developed.
1: So I like to tell people, because I think it kind of anchors them in a scientific basis of a credibility type thing. Like, it's not just me bored on a Saturday coming up with theories on my own and I put them in print. This information came from an actual study from scientists, biologists, the most notable, Stephen Herrero. There was a few others, I'm sure. I think it was around the late 90s. And basically, whenever a conservation officer is called to a situation, whether that's at home or in the field, we got to make an occurrence report. So there's a report on that occurrence, and it's basically like the who, what, when, where, how, and why, and some of that's behavior. So they went in, I believe, throughout North America and collected as many as they could. They reviewed those. They spoke to as many survivors of these serious situations that they could. They tried to determine, like, is there any similarities in these encounters either from the people side of things, people behavior, people reactions, or the bear side of things? And can we glean any similarities and guidance from that? And that's where this stuff comes from. So it really is behavior based from real life incidents. So for me personally, like, that was a very empowering thing to realize and hold on to and to believe in. And I try to pass that on to people so they can kind of anchor to that.
3: Okay, yeah, we'll get into that. And for those who haven't heard of Stephen Herrero, he has written a few books, I believe just called like Bear Attacks or something to that effect. So for people who want to go really deep into this topic, they can read those books. But I recommend not taking them on a solo camping trip, for example. It's not good tent reading.
1: Yeah, maybe not the best. Maybe winter reading.
2: Although we know the species of bear isn't as important as the bear's behavior, the story I'm about to share is about a grizzly bear. I think that's relevant because most people would agree it's often the more intimidating of the two.
3: So the trip my friends and I did, we flew into Kluane National Park out of Burwash Landing in the Yukon. And my friends and I all have quite a lot of backcountry experience and a lot of bear knowledge. I used to work for Parks Canada. I used to do some backcountry work. I've also worked for Wildwise, teaching people how to use bear spray, for example. And my friends, one of them's from the Yukon and the other one also just has a lot of experience. So we watched the videos, we've read the brochures, we've had lots of bear encounters before. And we're flying into Kluane, which is known for having a lot of bears. So when you go into Kluane, it's kind of like, you're almost lucky if you don't see a bear, because sometimes there's just a lot. So anyway, we flew into this Bighorn Lake and kind of later afternoon, and then we were hiking down towards the Donjek Glacier. Our plan was to camp near the Donjek Glacier, and we were doing a pack rafting trip, so we were going to blow up our boats and then paddle down. And so we were just sort of near the Donjek Glacier, and we had a cliff on our left side where the Donjek River is, the Kluane River. And we were on this nice flat bench, and then we had a bunch of brush on our right side, lots of willow and probably poplar. And so we saw a bear from about maybe 300 meters away. And so the first thing we did is we grouped up, because we were kind of spread out at that point. So we grouped up, and the bear saw us right away, so we didn't have an option of leaving the area without it seeing us. And we, you know, put our hands up, and we identified ourselves as humans, and kind of, you know, said, "Hey bear, we're just passing through," kind of now like waiting to see what the bear is going to do. And we had enough time that my friend actually took a photo. And I remember asking her, like, "Do you have your air horn ready?" Because she'd bought one actually like on our drive out for that trip. She's like, "Oh yeah, I've got my air horn, but we don't need to use it." And I was like, "Yeah, no, I just want to make sure it's close by." And the next thing we know, the bear starts running at us. And I wouldn't describe it as a charge. Like, he wasn't full out sprinting, head down, ears back. It was more like a canter, like a curious kind of approach, but definitely running towards us. So when first of all, when you hear that, what do you think?
1: Yeah, I mean, I think your description is pretty much bang on. It's probably curious, meaning it doesn't really know what you are to it in its surroundings, right? You probably look a little different, upright. Maybe I don't know where the wind was. Maybe it smells you guys and you don't smell completely familiar to it. And so it's just not sure where you fit in its surrounding and its life, right? Like, what are you? Are you a threat? Are you something it can utilize for survival? I think that's what it's doing. And that is classified into the non-defensive, right?
3: Right. Because defensive would be if it was defending cubs, or if it had a carcass, or it had something it was protecting and it just wanted us to clear the area. But you're right. I would call this non-defensive. Like, he was like, he wanted to check us out.
1: Yeah.
3: So we got our bear spray out, and as the bear was running at us, before we were kind of just talking to it neutrally, calmly, but as it starts running at us, then we're kind of like, "Hey bear, stop," being more forceful with how we're yelling at it. And this is the point when my friend does get out her air horn and she fires it off and it goes, no, it didn't work. Yeah. And I still remember the look

0: And you asked about the wind direction. So we did have a tailwind, which is good because, the bear could probably smell us and identify us at some point. But as the bear, he stopped about maybe 15 meters away. So as soon as he stopped, then we started to slowly move back. And what we did is we tried to move out of his direction of travel because we thought, okay, maybe he just wants to go this way and we're in his way. So we started to move out of his way. We're not running from it. We're standing our ground. And then every time he stopped, then we would kind of slowly back away. And it was kind of strange. Like at one point, like he lied down on his stomach, kind of like, I would say like a dog. Like I've seen my dog do this when it wants to play with other dogs, but like looking at us very intently with his paws out and like lying on his belly. Another time he was like kind of scratching himself. I think we saw him yawning. So I guess, are those signs of stress or kind of agitation?
1: Yeah, I mean, it's tough to say, like, because clearly you don't know what a bear is thinking. But I would back up 1 second, just say that all my opinions on this or my thoughts are going to be based off the bear safe information that I was talking about from those studies and from my experience where I've seen some of that stuff. But yeah, that's interesting. But every encounter has its own unique little things about them. And especially quite often, the non-defensive ones seem to have these quirks that sometimes they leave you questioning what exact category is it and what was that. And sometimes you can't tell, sometimes you can. But when I read that, I looked at the yawning part as sometimes animals, when they're thinking and they can't figure it out, they might use the yawning. That might be that. So maybe he's confused again, or she, if it's a female, who knows, that it's trying to figure out the situation and it's thoroughly confused, as you are probably at that point in time, right? That would be how I would look at it. So stressed in a way of trying to figure out this problem in front of it, but it's not really getting any solid answers, would be how I would look at it.

0: could see that because he did get close to us. And he actually sat like back on his back at one point, kind of like exposing his full body to us. So we're like, okay, it's a male. It's probably like a teenager. We've heard about anecdotally, like teenager bears are sort of like ones that often kind of test the limits and things. And so this encounter went on for about half an hour of us kind of holding our ground and then trying to move away and hold our ground. And at one point, the bear did get within about 10 meters of us. And I guess the reason why I didn't fire my bear spray, or we didn't really talk about it, is like, I was like, I want to get a point blank shot. Like, I was like, I want this to be the right shot, because the wind was, wasn't total, like it was sort of a bit crosswise to us, but because there was three of us and we each had a can of bear spray, do you think we should have just sprayed one of them off?
1: I think, again, so every one of these encounters is going to be like a series of decisions. Yeah. And specifically the non-defensive encounters, was just talking about this with somebody that I think lots of people sort of, you know, in the bear safety talks, it kind of sounds like it's going to be like shows up, there's an interaction in it, and it leaves. But, and actually in the non-defensive ones, it's quite often prolonged, and that can be 15 minutes. That can be, I've interviewed some people that spent an hour and a half within 5 meters of a bear. And so what I'm getting at is there's going to be, in that scenarios, including your situation, there's going to be a whole bunch of decisions you got to make with the best knowledge at the time. So all that said, I'm trying to say, I'm not trying to judge, but if it was me, I would have done what you did, and I would have waited. Because frankly, 10 meters is far for bear spray. Yeah, if it's, you know, the wind's behind you and the bear keeps coming, it's going to get into that cloud of mist. But you do want a good, real good straight shot. And in a non-defensive encounter, like as you've seen, you're going to get it, because it's going to be most likely prolonged. It's probably going to get closer, and you want to save that bear spray. Yes, you had multiple people, but even still, because the fact is you might have to do that several times, especially in a non-defensive encounter, right?
0: Mm-hmm. Yeah, I've heard it's best to fire bear spray too. Like, I mean, ideally if the bear is breathing really hard so that it inhales a lot of the spray, right? And so if it's kind of just moseying, then yeah, I mean, we might have just wasted a can of bear spray. But
1: I think it's more the distance. Like, yeah. I mean, if you do get it, like it, no matter what, it'll inhale it or what, and all that stuff, but it's more the distance. And I've always known it to be 3 to 5 meters. That's best case scenario, right? Clearly in like a defensive scenario where it just starts charging, you know, you're probably just going to have the time to get it out and get it up there and spray it and mm-hmm. the chips fall where they may. Right.
0: Mm-hmm.
1: But in a case like yours, or the non-defensive, which some that I've talked to people, you know, there was just a dance going on, and, you know, they had time to move around, reposition it. The trick there is keeping your wits about you. And I try to tell people, like, you got to keep thinking, like you have to keep thinking. There's going to be, like I said, all kinds of choices. Keep thinking, because that's what the bear's doing. It's trying to figure it out. It's trying to figure out the scenario, you know. I often put human terms into it because I think people relate, but like they don't know that we're so fragile.
0: Mm-hmm.
1: If they knew how fragile we were, we'd probably have a lot more serious incidents, right? And so really that bear in my mind is trying to determine, can I access this thing in front of me that I think might be a resource without getting hurt? Because if I get hurt, now I'm going to struggle to survive. I think that's basic animal instincts, right?
0: Mm-hmm.
1: And they don't know that off the top. So you're convincing them, like your group did, that if you keep going down this road, you're going to get hurt, right? This isn't good. But it takes a lot of convincing, because they're interested. They're figuring you out. They don't know. They're trying to assess the situation like you are. And I think what you did was great. Would I judge you for spraying it off at 10 meters? No, I wouldn't. But I would have held off too.
0: Yeah, and we were having a constant kind of discussion about what we should do, and we kind of described it afterwards. None of us were panicking. We were kind of all in this just like heightened awareness stage. But you know, we've seen the video where the guy's like kind of trying to get like uphill of the bear to be seem bigger, and like stomping our feet, and we had hiking poles, so we're waving them, and we picked up rocks. Like we kind of, although it was kind of hard to like have rocks and bear spray and all the things, and we'd also gotten out an INRI.

0: because we're like, okay, if something does happen, we want to make sure that we're going to be able to call for help quickly. And also, like, it was late August, so we had to think about, because we were hiking a bit late in the day, which is also maybe not the best idea always, but at this point, I don't know, it was like 7:30 or 8 o'clock or something. And we're like, okay, we've got like an hour till sunset. So, you know, we want to make sure that we can escape this situation, but also get far enough away so we can reasonably camp somewhere tonight that the bear's not going to be with us. So anyway, yeah, there was a lot of things going through our head. And at one point, when I kind of think of the fight or flight or freeze reaction that people have, I actually, like, I kind of at some point was like, hey, like, we just have to show this bear who's boss. And I almost like bluff charged the bear because I just was like, get out of here. And then I realized, like, hey, then I'm going to be separated from my friends. And that's probably the worst thing you can do, right? Like, if we were going to bluff charge the bear, I guess we might have wanted to do that altogether. But I'm not sure that's something that ever COs would ever recommend. But it's just interesting kind of where the mind goes in these situations.
1: Yeah. Yeah. And I think, no, you're far better off. What you did was staying as a group, just being big and loud and, for lack of a better term, mean, right? Remember, you're trying to convince in that situation. Again, it's 100% non-defensive. You're trying to convince that bear that, like, if you keep going down this road, you're going to get hurt. Like, I'm a force to be reckoned with, and you're going to get hurt. And as a group, yeah, like, that's a big, powerful tool. So stay as a group 100%. Yeah. And use that to your advantage. But there's plenty of cases in some of those books that you talked about where documented cases of individuals being able to do that on their own by just keep thinking, right? And gaining that ground. But just realize it might take a long time. But it's at that point in that situation, meaning non-defensive, it's survival. You're surviving, right?
0: Mm-hmm. I really felt like I was like, wow, this is going to happen. This bear is going to attack us. And, you know, I've never felt that way before. So it was a pretty enlightening situation.
1: So just to touch on, like, I always find, because I have interacted a few of these types of situations, and this is kind of a good point to bring in the defensive encounter and the difference, because they're very different, right?
0: Mm-hmm.
1: So, you know, in the defensive encounter, it's often, well, again, the bear's mind is defending something. It might be itself because it's surprised. It might be its cubs. It might be its food source. That often happens quicker, right? It's often not shown as it's interested in you. There's usually stress, like, again, the salivating and the jaw popping, right? And you didn't see those signs of stress, right?
0: Mm-hmm.
1: And it was more prolonged in a somewhat slower approach. And so if you took the recommendation from the defensive encounter and you play dead, what do you

0: be, and I have had other interviews with people where it was pretty clear that that was an angle the bear was playing versus disengaging. Mm-hmm. It kind of sounds to me in your case, it probably disengaging. It's lost interest in you guys and hasn't really figured out what it can use you for. And it's moved back to whatever it was doing, it sounds like to me. And in that case, I would bring that intensity down, because the fact is, especially with grizzly bears, that loud noise intensity can provoke a more aggressive reaction. So I think absolutely bring the intensity down, quieter talking, back away, gain that distance that allows you to react to that situation is what you want to do for sure. Mm-hmm.
1: Yeah, we were grateful. I don't always take binoculars in on backcountry trips just because of the weight, but we were really glad we had them, because as we started to back away, we were able to keep our eye on it, because it wasn't that far away, but kind of as the light's fading and in the foliage, it was kind of hard to tell where he was at times. So we just made sure that we had our eyes on him kind of the whole time, because we were worried that he was going to be sneaky and maybe, who knows, come back. So it took a while for him to kind of slowly move off, and then we slowly moved off. Some of the other questions we had, we had big, overnight backpacks with lots of stuff in them. And we had undone our backpacks because I think we felt like we wanted to be more agile. But I don't know, I guess in case a bear does attack, it's good to have a backpack for some protection. Like, I don't know, is there any kind of solid thoughts on that?
0: Well, again, in the bear safety information, the recommendation is keeping it on, because if there is an attack, and an attack we define as that animal makes contact with the person, that's an attack. Anything short of that is a serious encounter or an encounter. So in an attack, that backpack can provide you some protection from some of the injuries that you will suffer if it attacks. But again, that goes back to those are decisions you're going to have to make at the time, right? And the bear safety stuff, that's best case scenario. This is the best reaction we hope you can make, but nobody's going to be judging if you decided to put a pack down. I have interviewed people in that same similar situation that went through the whole thing they had time to take out bear bangers and knives, and then they put the pack down and the bear wasn't interested at all in the pack. So probably in your case, it might've been the same. It might not have been interested at all, but as a group, I would have did what you did. I would have kept it on, mm-hmm. But those are, again, decisions you're going to have to make at the time. The point, keep thinking, right? Think that through as much as you can. Right.
1: And, you mentioned bear bangers, and, in Kluane, you're not allowed to bring bear bangers. But yeah, definitely, if we'd had bear bangers and if we'd been allowed to carry them, we would have fired those off as well, especially since the air horn didn't work. So yeah.
0: Right.
1: You've mentioned a few other situations where people have reported these non-defensive type encounters. How common would you say they are?
0: Encounters are common, right? Like, mm-hmm. I was walking, I seen a bear, went that way, I went this way. Encounter, very common, right? Again, in towns, in cities, or out in the wilderness. Less common is your type of encounter, which I would say is a serious encounter, right? One or two things change in that scenario, and it could be a different outcome. And that's a more serious encounter. They're less common. I couldn't put a number on it for you, but yeah, less common. And then, the worst case scenario of fatalities is very rare, but it does happen, right? That is a risk of being out there in bear country, right?
1: Of course, yeah. So I guess sort of in addition to the things that we've talked about already, are there other things that people should keep in mind, I guess, specific maybe to this type of encounter?
0: Specific to this type of encounter, I mean, it's just a great example of showing it's the bear's mindset clearly is not defensive, right? It's comfortable with the situation. We talked about that, right? Like, it's rolling around yawning, like it's not stressed in that way. It's perfectly comfortable, but it's trying to figure you out. And are you something it can use in its

0: worst scenario, which is predatory, is you need to keep thinking. And that's why I like to try to get people to really try to dive into the behavioral aspect of it. And because it's an interactive situation. Like the bear is thinking to whatever degree it's thinking, and so are you, and it's moving parts, and you need to think about what's going on. And based on the staying safe bear country information, which is the best case scenario, try to make those decisions that are gonna give you that positive outcome, like yours. Like, I mean, there's not much to fault in that interaction, which I don't like to fault in any way, but I mean, yeah, you guys stayed together. You had your deterrents ready, right? That's a big one in both. As much as possible, get that deterrent ready, which is usually bear spray, but it may be another scenario. It's bear bangers or something like that. But have that ready, right? Because if it goes really bad, you're going to need it. Recognize that right away, which you guys did. You stayed together. You didn't panic. You kept thinking. I mean, there's not much more that you can say there.
1: After this, after we got out of Kluane, we did report this encounter to Kluane National Park. But if an encounter happens outside of a national park in anywhere in the Yukon, would you like them to be reporting to conservation officers? And I don't mean just like a bear sighting, but if it's actually like an interaction with a bear.
0: Yeah, like a situation like this or an encounter like this, like I would call it a serious encounter. Like I said, a couple things go a little differently. Like you're a single person and something goes a little different, it could be very different. And yeah, we would like to know about that, because the fact is you guys were probably not the first or the last people to come through there.
1: Definitely
0: That
1: not.
0: bear is probably still going to be in that area. Like, it's a home range. They do learn from encounters. And so, we would like to know that for sure. So we might choose to go sort of make an assessment, like, what do we think? Depending on the location, right? But yeah, it's always of value to let us know specifically in a encounter like that. For sure. And who knows if it's a regular trail, there might even be just be sign put up, right? Barren area type thing. So people are just a little more vigilant and a little more aware when they're hiking, right?
1: The one final thing I might mention is just I mentioned at the beginning that I have practiced with inert bear spray before, so I was fairly confident that if I had I had the confidence of knowing that I'd practiced before and kind of how to use it. So I guess that's something too that's important. If people can get an opportunity to practice firing bear spray, that will give them more confidence in a situation like this.
0: Yeah, I think again, like knowledge of the behavioral based, and then yeah, having your deterrent and being able to use it, being knowledgeable. Yeah, I think that's very valuable. But and again, keep thinking, like your friend's air horn, right? Just kind of goes. If you crumble at that point, that might be really bad. Okay, that's one option that didn't work. What do I do now? Like, that's kind of the mindset you gotta have, right? Because yeah, you guys gotta keep thinking. It's easy at the bear talks to sort of, it's not, it just gets portrayed as like, well, this is what will happen and this is what you should do, and it's textbook, no problem. But each one is never textbook. You got to try to interact. And I guess our hope is that in making those decisions, something will click in that in your mind, go, oh, okay, I recognize maybe what's going on here. So, and give you a little bit of an opportunity for that positive outcome, right? We were talking about too, and it's not like I think people get really quite scared about being out there, but it's if they really knew how fragile we were, there'd be a lot worse things going on, right? And so knowledge is power, I guess.
1: Yeah, I was going to say, this encounter has not made me more afraid in bear country. It's just another experience I had. I've had lots of totally non-dramatic bear encounters before. This is the first one that was a little bit scary, but I'm still going to be out there all summer with my friends and just have that experience under my belt now. So, is there anything else that you would like to add?
0: Just stressing, like you said, doing your best to just prevent it from the start. Part of that's awareness when you're out there, right? Reading the signs, like I said, the tracks, what do you hear, what do you see? That's awareness. Awareness of where you're setting your camp and not setting your camp, all of those things. Managing your attractants, right? And that includes at home in your

0: cards and stuff. Again, that's proactive preventing, trying to prevent these types of things. And then, yeah, like we're doing today, education, try to get some knowledge and information from the right sources, and really try to understand it. And hopefully that brings you some comfort when you're out there. But that's all to me is prevention and awareness for being out there. Yeah.
1: Mm-hmm. Yeah. And I think just doing the review every season, whether it's watching the video or reading the brochure again, and just making sure it's kind of ingrained habits, I think is helpful as well.
0: Yeah.
1: My friends will be happy to know that we did mostly what we were supposed to do. And so
0: it's funny that you say that, because that is, I can't say often, but in the few that I've talked to, people reflect and they're a bit like, well, I don't know, maybe I didn't do enough. And, but it's like, you're here, you survived. Like, and it was a serious encounter, but like, you did everything right. It worked out. Did you do everything by what this little book says? No, but overall, right? It's the positive outcome that you're looking for, right?
1: Mm-hmm. Yeah, exactly. We're here. So that's a success. Yeah. Well, thank you so much for taking the time to speak with me today and share your knowledge. I really appreciate it.
0: Oh, no problem. I enjoyed it.
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3: 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We have another episode coming out soon. I hope you listen in.

feel so far away. Standing on this tundra, on a cold, snowy day, on a cold winter's day. Hey, hey. But with one ear to the ground, you know you can hear me. God bless the ignorant, 'cause they know not what they do.

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1: I think initially when I tell others about it, they're like, oh, that's so funny, Layla, that you have to get stoned to go run. And I said, well, no, it doesn't have that effect. You know, when you're talking about microdosing, it's micro. This is a very, very small amount that doesn't have that effect.
2: 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We share a more in-depth take on the most popular stories from our print magazine, showcasing the territory's extraordinary people, culture, and outdoors. I'm your host, Karen McCall. If you're Canadian and you can remember as far back as 1998, the name Ross Rebeliati may mean something to you. He won a gold medal in the inaugural giant slalom snowboard event at the Nagano Olympics. Then he was stripped of his medal when marijuana was found in his urine. He appealed, saying it was from secondhand smoke, and got his medal back again. Good old Ross got a lot of attention for this at the time, but wow, things have changed a lot since then. Canada legalized cannabis in 2018. That same year, the World Anti-Doping Agency removed CBD from its list of prohibited substances. CBD, by the way, doesn't produce a higher intoxication, but THC, the other active ingredient in marijuana, can. Both CBD and THC can also have therapeutic effects, and that's something more athletes are catching on to. My interview today is based on a story Rhiannon Russell wrote for the spring issue of UConn North of Ordinary magazine. Rhiannon talked to the owner of a cannabis store in Whitehorse, who told her that roughly three dozen athletes frequent her shop. I'm speaking to one of them. Layla Weston is a runner. She's not a spokesperson for microdosing by any means. In fact, she's only tried it a few times, but she was willing to tell me about what her experience has been like so far.
1: My name is Layla Weston. I live here in Whitehorse, born and raised in Ontario, west of Ottawa, and came to the UConn in 1996 to do a master's in geology in the Mayo area. And met my now husband there in the heart of the Yukon, and went back to University of Calgary, was where I was doing my master's, did my coursework, and then we moved up in 1997, the spring of 1997, and I never left. So, and now have two grown children, hard to believe, 20 and 18. So yeah, it's a great place to live.
2: When did you get into running?
1: Running is something I've kind of always done. I probably started just sort of recreationally. I was a chubby little kid and started running in junior high school, and then just kept at it. It's just something that to me is very easy. You can just zone out, put your music on. It was something I liked to do on my own mostly when I was younger, right through my 20s. And but never really serious. It was just a form of exercise. Like maybe I'd go out for a run for half an hour, never more than that. So never much more than 5K on roads. And then moving to the Yukon is when I discovered trail running, and also very bear aware. So then suddenly I was like, okay, I'm not running by myself anymore, and I'm certainly not putting my music on. And just found friends that like to do the same thing. And again, started running with girlfriends. It was a social thing, and we could just take it easy, you know, recreationally, just for fun. And then started getting a little bit more serious about distance running, I would say, in the last 10 years, probably.
2: And you've done some pretty big distances as of very recently. Was it last year or the year before you did an
1: yes,
2: ultra?
1: Yeah, last year was my first ultra marathon, and that's 50-miler Reckless Raven, and it's a fabulous event that takes place here in Whitehorse. We start at the local cross-country ski club. And when I'm not running in the winter months, cross-country skiing is my thing. I've been coaching for a number of years, and it's a sport that I love, and it's gentle, and I feel running is the same, although some people might feel that it's hard on the knees, but I don't think so. I think it's a really great sport, particularly trail running. So that race starts on those ski trails, and in the summer I run those trails, so I'm very familiar with those. And then it starts to take you up some pretty serious grunts, a steep climb up a Heckle Hill, what we call a Heckle Hill, and then a very long stretch on Sumanic Ridge. and not something I'd call a ridge, to be quite honest. It's a gentle climbing plateau that goes on forever, and but the scenery is spectacular. So I've been participating in Reckless since its inception in 2017. And it's just an event that I find is just so amazing. You know, a small group of people that just sat around a table and decided this would be really fun. And trail running is really my thing. And it gets you to places that you would normally not go. So I really enjoy it. And so always doing it as a relay team. And then last year was the first time I decided, okay, I'm going to try and do this whole 80 kilometers or 82 kilometers, which was... that was a big deal for me, and I turned 50 last year. I thought that would be a really fun challenge. So,
2: how did the race go?
1: So I ran it with my two besties. We run and train together, and we took on a coach, Ian Weir, who's a many time champ of the Reckless Raven, the full solo. He's a ultra runner, and he's very good, and he's a fabulous coach. So there was a lot of training with respect to nutrition that was very, very new to all of us. My other two friends have done marathons, many marathons. I've only done two, really. Well, I guess if you count Reckless, maybe seven. So our goal was to finish with a smile, and we were pretty confident that was going to happen. However, we maybe took too much time on the first leg, and when we got to the halfway checkpoint, we were pretty surprised to see that we were very close to the cutoff. We had no idea that it was taking us that long. We were just having a lovely time enjoying the scenery and plodding along, and I think in the end we came in after the cutoff time, which is 15 hours. So my last 10 kilometers, 11 kilometers were pretty tough. And for me, I think it was probably more a nutrition thing and just being on your feet for so long that's tough. You know, you have to think about that balance between, not pushing yourself too hard, but not being out there lollygagging too long because you're still burning calories and your body feels it. So
2: training for an 80 kilometer race, you're just, I think, running all the time. At what point in your training did you hear about microdose or hear about other athletes using cannabis for their training?
1: Right. So that was literally, I think it was 3 weeks before race day. And it was a colleague of mine. We were out in the field for the day. Coming back that evening, we were both training for Reckless. Ian is our coach. She was doing the half, I was doing the full, and we were talking about, oh man, this running, this is all we're doing now. I'm getting a little, as much as I love running, I was finding it a little bit tiresome in the end. And talking about our last long training run, and it was going to be a group one, so she was going to be there. I was there, with my friends, and she mentioned Chowie Wowies, and I said, what are those? And she said, oh, you don't know what Chowie Wowies are? And I said, no, I never heard of them. Oh, they're the best. They are a game changer. We use them all the time, her and her girlfriends. They run together. They have a group. And she explained that this was a microdosing gummy that you take, and it's a 1-to-1 THC CBD, very low dosage, that for her takes the edge off, where she reaches a point where she just feels very comfortable and can just keep running. And we were working way down the Annie Lake Road that day. And as we were driving back, we were talking about this. And I said, oh, well, where do I get them? And she said, you get them downtown. And I said, oh my gosh, I hope they're still open. I'm going. And I went straight there. And
2: like to the cannabis store?
1: Yes. Yes. And I didn't waste any time. I just said, I need some Chowie Wowies and I need them now. And she laughed. And because this was getting close to Reckless, she said, wow, we are selling so many of these. Because of all these people that are training for Reckless. So word was clearly getting around, and I was only just finding out 3 weeks before race day. So
2: yeah, how did you, how was your first experience trying them? What did you do?
1: Well, I bought them and I told my girlfriends, I said, I have these wonderful things called Chowie Wowies. We're going to try these on our training run on Saturday. They're THC, CBD, you know, it's microdosing. It's going to be great. And they sent a, you know, a text message. Ha ha, that's so funny. And then on our training day, I didn't know exactly when to take them. And then I saw my friend who told me about them and she said, oh no, you haven't taken them yet. You take them now. You take them, you know, a good 20 minutes before you start. Oh, okay, quick. You know, pop these things right now. I tell my girlfriends and they said, oh, you were serious? And I said, yeah, we're going to try these. Oh, okay. So we popped our little gummies and started running. And this was at the bottom of Heckle Hill. Heckle Hill is, I'd say, on the trail. It's a, you know, in never-ending climb, but it does end actually. It's about 4.5 kilometers, I believe. And you probably know, I think it's about 4.5 kilometers.
2: And quite, it feels like it's straight up.
1: Oh yeah, it feels like it's straight up. Got to the top of Heckle Hill and, you know, felt pretty good. It was a very cool morning, drizzly, maybe sleety even. We were getting snow. It was mid-June. We had had a lot of snow last year. And then climbing up Heckle Hill, and then you come down the other side of Heckle Hill before you start climbing back up now and gaining elevation and hitting Sumanic Ridge. It was when we came down from Heckle Hill, there was a very subtle sort of shift where things just, I don't know how to describe it, just sort of became sort of quiet and calm. And I noticed my other girlfriend kind of had the giggles. Now, I'd say, like, you know, and I think my first reaction was when my friend told me about it, I said, well, I'm not going to run stoned. I can barely run, you know, sober. It's hard enough running sober. And I don't want to, you know, feel kind of like, ugh. And she said, no, it doesn't do that. But my friend did get a little giggly. And she thought maybe it was affecting her a little bit that way, but I definitely didn't get that high that you might get if you were taking, you know, marijuana, you know, recreationally. It just was a quiet. It was just a calm, you know, where you just, things don't feel heavy. And I know you're a runner as well, but you're a really fantastic runner. But I'm sure at some point in your run, sometimes those legs get really heavy and things get very heavy. And there was just none of that, you know. So,
2: wow, okay. Yeah. And this is training for the Raven. You said you were running all the time. This training run was probably, you were probably tapering by that time. But it was probably still a several hour run.
1: Yes. Yeah. So that was going to be... we were aiming for our longest distance. I think we were aiming for 40K that day. But, you know, we're actually doing the part of the legs 1 and 2 of the race. So it is trail running. Sumanic Ridge is about 11 kilometers.

0: So my friends who are, that I know that, that are more regular users, they would take one in some of them maybe every 45 minutes, every hour. And so I think we decided we would take one and then another one sort of in the halfway after 3 hours and see how that felt. I think probably I could have done maybe one an hour, I think. Okay. I think it probably would have been fine for me. But we were just experimenting and trying this for the first time. So we were being a little cautious, I'd say.
1: Time for a short break. We'll be right back. Do you have a Yukon North of Ordinary hoodie yet? What about a t-shirt? A toque? 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And while you're there, don't forget to pick up a magazine subscription. And now, back to the episode. Did you notice, like, when it started to wear off? Did you notice, like, your body felt differently again?
0: Yeah, I mean, it's very, very subtle. It's very subtle, and I you know, again, I've not used it very often, and it's something I'm very curious about. But if I can think back, I feel like I could really feel it coming on, and less so when it was tapering off, I would say.
1: At some point, did you kind of do a bit more research into what the Chowie Wowies were or what the actual sort of benefits were for running?
0: Well, for sure, when my friend and colleague told me about these, I was very curious, and I just went online. I mean, there's just a plethora of information out there. And, you know, it's a plant, it's a natural plant, it's something that's been used medicinally for probably forever, I mean, really. But, you know, I didn't understand it. I am a scientist, so I'm curious about these things, and I can do my research. And I think what struck me the most is how popular this has become around the world, not just with any athletes, but ultra runners specifically. It's become a very, very common thing to microdose, particularly with THC, but some are microdosing with mushrooms. And I was surprised to see that and felt more confident that this would be a safe thing to try. And I think I don't shy away from things like Advil, and I had been suffering some injuries, some knee pains, and some other injuries, and so I don't shy away from ibuprofen and even Tylenol, but I do know that taking too much of that over a long period of time is just not good for your health, and so that to me was going to give me another option to deal with those aches and pains and inflammation without having to take those other drugs, pharmaceutical drugs.
1: And like Tylenol and ibuprofen, would you also have taken those like during your run and after?
0: Absolutely. Sometimes before, during, for sure. Yeah. Advil, absolutely. Yeah.
1: And with the microdosing, did you find you had a few less aches and pains, or was there a difference that way?
0: Definitely the day after, you know, and the one little bit that I've learned through these microdosing THC, CBD, it seems that, you know, the combined THC, CBD seems to be the real winner out there. And my understanding is THC is more of the pain killer and CBD the anti-inflammatory. And of course, the anti-inflammatory part is what I'm really after, because I definitely am feeling it in my joints, knees. And there's less of that. Yeah, there definitely is less of that. Shortly after Reckless, a fellow runner and friend, Jordy, who owns a cannabis store in town, she invited some of us. And we were running together with our coach, Ian Weir, on Mondays and Wednesday evenings. And I got to know her that way. And she invited us to a private little session called Canna Curious. I just love the name. And that was wonderful. And she had another staff member there

0: explaining to us what are the benefits of CBD and THC, how, and really deconstructing everything for us, because there's really just so much. It's very complex, a lot more involved than any of us would ever understand or know. And that was really, really informative. And again, it also introduced not just these chowy wowies, but the topicals, which I think are fascinating as well. And yeah, spent a few bucks after that session for sure.
1: Yeah, I was going to ask that if you tried any other products. There's like creams and all sorts of things, right?
0: Yes. So there's one and it smells delicious. Soleil, I think it is.

0: some osteoarthritis. She has some arthritic problems. And so I ended up giving it to her, and I still haven't. And then I went to replace mine, but then I gave it to my father-in-law, who's just been diagnosed with rheumatoid arthritis. And I really need to get back and get some for myself. And from my understanding, it's something that you really need to be a little more diligent about to really feel the effects. Same as Advil, you know, when you have some real acute inflammation. You know, my doctor's like, okay, Advil every 4 hours for the next 2 weeks straight. And I think, wow, geez, that's got to be hard. And I don't know if I want to do that. But this is something that you do have to be a little bit more diligent to really feel the effects, I think.
1: Has your perception about cannabis changed? Obviously, like, it was legalized here 4 years ago, but yeah, has your, just the way you think about it changed?
0: Well, I mean, I've never really thought about cannabis as a medicinal, alternative, to be honest, and only as a recreational thing. And of course, I've dabbled, you know, as a teenager, I did. I'm not really much of a user. And when it was legalized, our girlfriends and I thought this was really fun. Let's try these pot gummies. And we had a great time. But then sometimes it was like, okay, I'm done, you know, feeling high now. But when you take those edibles, sometimes, you know, it takes a long time, a little longer for it to wear off than you'd like. So I've kind of had my fun with those. But as a medicinal, cannabis is a medicinal thing. It just wasn't ever something that was on my radar, but now it very much is. Yeah, for sure.
1: Obviously, you're speaking on this podcast, and I really do appreciate that. Is there any part of you that's like a little bit like shy about telling other people about it, or are you kind of just like sharing the gospel?
0: Oh, absolutely. Absolutely sharing the gospel, for sure. Pretty easy, too, when you say Chowie Wowie, people want to know what you're talking about. It's a fantastic name. And I think initially when I tell others about it, they're like, oh, that's so funny, Layla, that you have to get stoned to go run. And I said, well, no, it doesn't have that effect. You know, when you're talking about microdosing, it's micro. This is a very, very small amount that doesn't have that effect. And the CBD and the anti-inflammatory properties of using CBD and also the calming effects, you sleep better, so therefore the body has the ability to recover more quickly when you use these things. And if as much as you can stay away from pharmaceutical drugs, I think the better. I mean, I'm just that kind of person, you know. I believe in Western medicine, there's no question. But if I can use something that's effective, that's more natural, I'm all over it. And yes, for sure, I'm really pushing my father-in-law to try CBD for his arthritis and maybe even the combined THC CBD. I went and got him a book on it. I haven't read it myself, but I really think there are some amazing benefits to this that are really untapped.
1: What did you tell your kids when you started using a little bit of CBD and THC?
0: Yeah, that's a good question. Well, I mentioned earlier while I was introducing myself, I do have two children, and they're both adults now. My daughter is 20. My son is 18. And, of course, when cannabis was legalized, it became very much a conversation around the dinner table. We are pretty open with our kids, and even when they were younger teenagers, that we understood that there's probably going to be some experimenting, something that we did when we were teenagers. It's very, very normal, but to be aware of some of the side effects, consequences to, experimenting with cannabis. And this was even before it was legalized, and to just be really mindful and careful, and we want to know. So when it was legalized, and I'm very social. We have parties, and my girlfriends would come over, and we'd have our little pot gummies, and the kids would see us giggling and having a good time, and tease us and laugh at us. And so when the microdosing for training came along, they just thought, oh, wow, you know, and it was one of those reactions. Oh, mom, you know, you and your girlfriends always have to, like, do something like that. You can't just go

0: learning. And I said, well, this is different. No, you don't get high from this. It's really different. And I'm learning about it. And I think it's going to be a really great thing. And they were, you know, they thought maybe it was a bit comical. And they're young, so they're not really too worried. They don't have the same aches and pains as some of us might have. So it really wasn't a big deal at all. I do wonder about some of my girlfriends that have young children, and I encourage parents to be, I mean, that's how we are as parents. I shouldn't say that. We are open with our children, and particularly that it's a legal drug. Alcohol is used in our house, and so we're very open about it, and we discuss these things. So it really wasn't a big deal for our kids.
1: Do you have any suggestions for other sort of athletes out there who are thinking about maybe giving this a shot?
0: Well, I mean, I would say get out there and learn about it, and there's really so much information, and know that it's really becoming a pretty big movement from what I saw briefly, and I didn't do that much research. And, you know, you have to feel comfortable with it. The other thing that I learned with Jordy and our session is that for everybody, you know, you do need to experiment with your dosage, what works for you. For some, you know, maybe you're taking a Chowie Wowie every half an hour. Maybe you're taking it every hour, or maybe every two or three. And so that piece I probably will start to dabble in more. I haven't been, you know, Reckless was the race I did in July and, well, end of June 2021. And I've been running since, of course, but no, I haven't done any races since then. I have another race in BC. I forget. Oh, Survival of the Fittest, I think that's what it's called, coming up in May.
1: Sounds fun.
0: Yeah, so there'll be some training. We'll probably have to start training pretty soon. And I am, well, now it's out there all over the world, right, because everybody listens to this podcast. But I am half thinking of doing Reckless, the full distance, one more time.
1: So there, people are going to hold you to it
0: now. So we'll see, yeah.
1: How long is the Survival of the Fittest race?
0: I believe that one is 50 kilometers, I think. Yeah, I think it's 50 kilometers.
1: Will micro-dosing or cannabis products be part of your training for that?
0: Oh, for sure. Yeah. And probably the topicals as well. Like, yeah, I better get downtown. Get shopping.
1: Well, thank you so much for speaking with me and sharing about your running. It's been very interesting.
0: Thank you, Karen. It's been my pleasure. Thanks so much.
1: That's it for this episode of Yukon North of Ordinary, the podcast. 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It really helps. 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

right now.

We're back again. 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Drip to the left like an abacus. 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

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If you want it, then you got it, you can pitch it, but I'll swing and miss. 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
1: 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Then? Why are you making me do it? I don't want to do it.
2: What do you want to do?

lady, take me for one day. 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